0: Music heard at the last few coronations of the last few monarchs in England. Crown Imperial by William Walton, played there by the Royal Philharmonic Orchestra, conducted by André Previn. Well, if there's going to be a Beethoven piano concerto to follow that, it should probably be the Emperor Concerto, but no, we're going back to the beginning. Sort of. In a minute.
1: 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I'm Linda Carnahan. 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

0: Lang Lang, the pianist there, with the Paris Orchestra, conducted by Christoph Eschenbach. That was the Piano Concerto No. 1 in C major by Beethoven. A little music for solo guitar to round off this hour in about a minute.
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0: From a performance this past August at the Musikdorf Erlangen Festival in Erlangen, Switzerland, that was Shaker Loops by American composer John Adams, performed in its original version for string septet, and this is a bit challenging, but I feel it must be done. All seven musicians deserve mention. We have violinist Daniel Bard, Bogdan Bojevic, Maria Wolschowska, violist Edgar Francis, cellist Francisco Dillon, and Samuel Niederhauser, and double bassist Jordi Carrasco-Yelm. After that, let's hear another work by probably the earliest American composer. How early? Negative 17. Stay tuned.
1: 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I'm this week's host of WKAR's Community Classical. 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

0: The Catalyst Quartet with the Concertante Quartet No. 1 by the Chevalier de Saint-Georges.
1: She was the first woman musician to win the French Legion of Honor Award. Queen Victoria was utterly enamored of her talent, and President Teddy Roosevelt invited her to play at the White House. Yet she died alone, her music nearly forgotten. This week, a look at the life and music of Cécile Chaminade. I'm Diane Jones, and I hope you'll join me for Feminine Fusion.
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3: This is Jody Knoll. I'm grateful that WKAR sustainers have made it possible for me to share the music I love with you for more than 30 years. 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

0: Little Serenade by Swedish composer Lars-Erik Larsson. That was the Stockholm Sinfonietta, conducted by Esa-Pekka Salonen.
1: On the next Great Lakes Concerts, the Traverse City Philharmonic plays Rossini's William Tell Overture. The Ann Arbor Symphony performs MSU professor Joe Tian's Transcend, and the Jackson Symphony performs the Brahms Variations on a theme by Haydn. Saturday at noon,

0: The Orchestra of Toulouse, conducted by Michel Plasson, with that overture by Alberic Magnard. Up next, proof that Max Bruch did a lot more than just write one violin concerto. Stay tuned.
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0: The Symphony No. 1 by Max Bruch. That was the Leipzig Gewandhaus Orchestra, conducted by Kurt Mazur. Stay tuned, because our revels are not yet ended.
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I'm grateful that WKAR sustainers have made it possible for me to share the music I love with you for more than 30 years. 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

0: Night Revels by Levi Mahtatoja. That was the Finnish Radio Symphony Orchestra, conducted by Jorma Panula.
1: 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I'm Linda Carnahan. 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

0: The chorus narrates the ancient tale of the phoenix, the soprano soloist, the voice of the phoenix itself. That was The Phoenix by Edie Hill, performed by The Crossing, conducted by Donald Nally. Up next, the final exam of Charles Ives. Stay tuned.
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0: The Chicago Symphony Orchestra, conducted by Michael Tilson Thomas. That was the Symphony No. 1 in D minor by Charles Ives. Coming up, music to listen to right after a shave and a haircut. Stay tuned.
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3: This is Jody Knoll. 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

0: Mother and daughter performing together there, flutist Jean Backstresser and her mother, Margaret Backstresser, playing piano. That was Two Bits by American composer Henry Cowell.
1: 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Hey, I'm Cindy Howes. Songs from his family, songs written by Woody, and of course, the Dust Bowl troubadour himself. 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
2: 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From Michigan State University, this is WKAR Classical in East Lansing. 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

0: 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Franz Liszt and Iseta Kenemason will console you in about a minute.
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0: Here is one of the six pieces for solo piano that Franz Liszt composed and simply called Consolations. This one is Consolation No. 3, played here by Iseta Kenemason.

0: Consolation Number 3 by Franz Liszt, played there by Iseta Kanemason.
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0: A warm summer day wrapped up there in Debussy's Six Epigraphes Antiques. The Lyon National Orchestra performing June Markle at the podium. I'm Melanie Renata with a powerful brief bit of Vivaldi in just a moment. 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

0: The Gothenburg Symphony serving up some Saturday night energy there with Neeme Järvi conducting the Serenade from turn of the 20th century Swedish composer Wilhelm Stenhammar.
1: 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I'm Amanda Sewell. 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

0: Best known for his film scores, Nino Rota clearly brought the same imagination to his concert works. His sonata for flute and harp there, harpist Susan Jowls performing with flutist Laurel Zucker. I'm Melanie Renata with a pretty intimate piano solo in just a moment. 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
1: If it's July, it must be Ravinia season. 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
0: A moment here to settle your mind. 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

0: Music given the nickname the Little Bell for the many times the sounds of ringing bells, or at least the essence of a ringing bell, floats through that work. Paganini's second violin concerto in B minor, guitarist Nicola Hall performing with the London Mozart Players, Andrew Litton at the podium.
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0: Yeah, sure. That is numbered as Beethoven's third string quartet in D major, but it was, however, the first string quartet he ever composed, written when he was still finding his musical voice. It was shared with you there by the Emerson String Quartet. I'm Melanie Renata with a bit of twinkling musical magic in just a minute. 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
1: She was the first woman musician to win the French Legion of Honor Award. Queen Victoria was utterly enamored of her talent, and President Teddy Roosevelt invited her to play at the White House. Yet she died alone, her music nearly forgotten. This week, a look at the life and music of Cécile Chaminade. I'm Diane Jones, and I hope you'll join me for Feminine Fusion.
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0: When a composer is inspired by both the natural world and the digital world, well, it can be kind of tricky to point towards which world-inspired works like this piece by Tristan Kolo. It's called The Old School.

0: music that clearly does not take itself too seriously. A symphony from Haydn, known as The Schoolmaster, his 55th symphony in E-flat major, Antal Dorati, conducting the Philharmonia Hungarica.
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0: After he witnessed the roaming countryside bathed in brilliant morning light, well, that's when Richard Strauss got it, that nature could inspire great music. That was In the Campagna from Strauss's From Italy, the Berlin Philharmonic performing. I'm Melanie Renata with a gentle trio of woodwinds. In just a moment, you're listening to Music Through the Night.
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0: Oboist Mark Ostowich here with clarinetist Ron Offman and bassoonist Mark Ortwein for a work called Kaibot. Well, a movement, really, from the Impressionist Suite No. 2 by Rick Soash.

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0: That is not a concerto, nor is it a symphony or even a tone poem. Somehow, that work is all three and so much more. Herald in Italy by Hector Berlioz is Opus 16. Colin Davis at the podium, conducting the London Symphony, and violist Tobias Zimmerman.
1: 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Hey, I'm Cindy Howes. Songs from his family, songs written by Woody, and of course, the Dust Bowl troubadour himself. 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

0: The Academy of Ancient Music, sharing the sparkle of Baroque-era sounds. Handel's Second Concerto Grosso in B-flat major. Take a breath. A moment of musical meditation coming up in just a moment. I'm Melanie Renata.
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0: music by folklorist, music theorist, and composer Leo Janáček, named after the language people spoke in the village he grew up in, a mix of Czech and Polish, a language called Łakien. That was Łakien Dances, performed by the Rotterdam Philharmonic. I'm Melanie Renata, and I've got a lovely little string quartet coming up for you in just a minute.
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0: There are only three string quartets from the incredibly self-critical composer Johannes Brahms. Well, three that survived, anyways. It's believed there may have been as many as 20 others that he destroyed. This is the finale of his third and final in B-flat major, performed by the Hagen Quartet.

0: The finale of a work that provided Brahms some breathing room while he was composing his emotionally turbulent first symphony. That was the fourth movement of his third string quartet, performed by the Hagen Quartet.
1: 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To The Elder Scrolls, as the academic semester begins in earnest on the Michigan State campus. 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
1: They say imitation is the highest form of flattery. So Respighi must have deeply admired birds. The St. Paul Chamber Orchestra here embodying the early morning atmosphere in imitation of a variety of birds in a work from Respighi aptly titled The Birds.

0: A dove, a hen, a nightingale, and a cuckoo, all wrapped up nicely in a classical bow. Hugh Wolf conducting the St. Paul Chamber Orchestra for a work from Ottorino Respighi called The Birds. I'm Melanie Renata, and we stay light and lifted with a bright and chipper piano sonata in just a tick.
1: This week on Source Coda, join host Ryan Thompson for an overview and reintroduction to gaming's biggest franchises, from Super Mario Bros. To The Elder Scrolls, as the academic semester begins in earnest on the Michigan State campus. 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
0: The pace for your morning gets set here by pianist Andras Schiff, a bright work that'll get you moving, Franz Schubert's Piano Sonata in A-flat major.

0: Well, what a beautiful way to start your Sunday. Just a bright and chipper solo, a piano sonata in A flat major, written by Franz Schubert just weeks before his death, performed for you there by pianist Andras Schiff. I'm Melanie Renata. Thank you so much for sharing some of your very precious time and space with me this morning. Be sure to be good to yourself today. And be good to your neighbor too. Okay.
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0: Sweet Bergamasque, also known, more popularly known as Clair de Lune, Moonlight. And Claude Debussy composed that. The violinist, the highly talented Nadia Salerno-Sonnenberg with Sandra Rivers accompanying on piano. Coming up next, a highly stressful trip to Paris for a young Mozart and one of the resultant works.
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0: The show is for Woody Guthrie this week on Folk Alley, born July 14th, 1912. Hey, I'm Cindy Howes. Songs from his family, songs written by Woody, and of course, the Dust Bowl troubadour himself. Hope you can join me this week on Folk Alley.
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0: And that was Symphony No. 31, Horn Signal, fourth movement by Franz Joseph Haydn, Charles Mackerras, and the Orchestra of St. Luke's.
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Thank you for listening. 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

Curaçao Que Siente, that was composed by Ernesto Nazare, and the piano, Antoine Zimor. I'm Kevin O'Connor. Lots of great stuff to get to right out of the box. We'll have a mandolin concerto by Bach, Mandolin Freaks. Don't get too excited. It's actually a guitar version, but I'm sure you'll love it. Roger Quilter, a children's overture. And we'll also hear one of the darker but lighter titled of Robert Schumann's works.

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0: concert piece for horn and orchestra, Kurt Mazur conducted the Leipzig Gewandhaus Orchestra with Hermann Baum.
1: She was the first woman musician to win the French Legion of Honor Award. Queen Victoria was utterly enamored of her talent, and President Teddy Roosevelt invited her to play at the White House. Yet she died alone, her music nearly forgotten. This week, a look at the life and music of Cécile Chaminade. I'm Diane Jones, and I hope you'll join me for Feminine Fusion.
2: 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From Michigan State University, this is WKAR Classical in East Lansing. 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

0: Oh, lovely. Yes. Intermezzo number 2 by Johannes Brahms. That was Barry Douglas, the Irish pianist. 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

0: The Mother Goose Suite, Maurice Ravel. That was Jean-Bernard Pommier and the Northern Symphony of England. A nice French flute concerto from François Debian is coming up.
1: On the next Great Lakes Concerts, the Traverse City Philharmonic plays Rossini's William Tell Overture. The Ann Arbor Symphony performs MSU professor Joe Tian's Transcend, and the Jackson Symphony performs the Brahms Variations on a Theme by Haydn. 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

This is Jody Knoll. I'm grateful that WKAR Sustainers have made it possible for me to share the music I love with you for more than 30 years. 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

0: Flute Concerto No. 12, Francois Devien. That was Hans Stadelmayr and the Munich Chamber Orchestra with Andres Adorian.
1: 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From Michigan State University, this is WKAR Classical in East Lansing. Thank you for listening. 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

0: Liana Sobescu, the pianist, playing a work by the English composer and famed suffragette Ethel Smyth, fierce advocate for women's rights back in the late 19th century and early 20th centuries in England. That was her suite for piano in E. We will hear Tchaikovsky's Tip of the Hat to Mozart after the break.
1: 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I'm Linda Carnahan. 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
1: 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I'm Linda Carnahan. 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

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I'm grateful that WKAR sustainers have made it possible for me to share the music I love with you for more than 30 years. 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
2: Welcome to The Fugue, where we explore the kaleidoscope of sounds from early music to the Baroque. I'm your host and producer, Linda Kernahan. This hour, in honor of Bastille Day, music by French composers, including a couple who lived through the Revolution, partly because they knew how to adapt their music from the noble salon to the populist street. We'll also celebrate the birthdays of two Italians who traveled oltre I monti, over the mountains, to serve the nobility in German-speaking lands. We begin with Evaristo Felice della Bacco, born on July 12th in Verona, but he spent much of his career in Munich, working for the Elector of Bavaria. He wrote six sets of Concerti Grossi, and we'll hear an example from his later work. This concerto has three movements. The first evokes a ticking clock, the second is a slow aria, and the third is a cheerful allegro. This is the Concerto in G, Opus 6, No. 5, by Evaristo Felice della Bacco, performed by Concerto Cologne.

The Concerto in G, Opus 6, No. 5, by Evaristo Felice Dalla Bacco. We heard Concerto Cologne. Dalla Bacco was born on July 12, 1675, and we'll hear another piece from him later in the hour. But next on the fugue, a French composer who didn't lose his head. Claude Bénigne Babastre was born in 1724, making him one of the later masters of the French keyboard school. He taught Marie Antoinette, but he survived the French Revolution by adapting his style to incorporate patriotic songs, including rowdy arrangements of La Marseillaise, which he played on the grand organs of decommissioned cathedrals. Here is one of his character pieces. It's named after a sculptor and his patron, Claude-Louis Suzanne. The liner notes say this piece represents one of the last, most beautiful rays from the setting sun of the French clavecinists. This is La Suzanne by Claude Bénigne Babastre, performed by harpsichordist Trevor Pinnock.

La Suzanne by Claude Bénin Babastre, performed by harpsichordist Trevor Pinnock. Music next by another French composer who lived through the Revolution, Michel Corrette, born in 1707. He wrote a number of musical method books for instruments like flute, violin, brass, and hurdy-gurdy. He incorporated popular melodies into his concerti, poaching them from the opera stage and the streets of Paris. Here is his Concerto Comique, number 25, subtitled The Wild Ones. The first movement borrows from Rameau's opera of the same name. The second movement sets an air from Jean-Jacques Rousseau, and the third sets a rollicking popular dance tune. Music of Michel Corrette, performed by the ensemble Arion, led by Jaap ter Linden.

The Concerto Comique No. 25, The Wild Ones, by Michel Corrette. The ensemble Arion was led by Jaap ter Linden. Music next by Giovanni Viviani, born in Florence on July 15, 1638. He spent much of his career working in the court at Innsbruck, and he was known for his soaring trumpet sonatas. Here is his Sonata No. 1 for trumpet and organ, with trumpeter Niklas Eklund and organist Knut Johannessen.

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The Sonata No. 1 for Trumpet and Organ by Giovanni Viviani, with trumpeter Niklas Eklund and organist Knut Johannesson. Another concerto by Evaristo Felice della Bacco next, written while the court where he served was in exile in France. This is his Concerto Opus 5, No. 5, with the Munich Baroque Orchestra led by Rüdiger Lauter.

Concerto Opus 5, No. 5 by Evaristo Felice Della Bacco with the Munich Baroque Orchestra led by Rüdiger Lauter. Elisabeth Jacquet de la Guerre was a favorite of King Louis XIV. Her chamber sonatas adapted the Italian form into the French style. And here is her Chamber Sonata No. 1, Musica Fiorita, led by Daniela Dolci.

The Chamber Sonata No. 1 by Elisabeth Jacquet de la Guerre, Musica Fiorita, was led by Daniela Dolci. Finally, on this episode honoring Bastille Day, music by Jean-Philippe Rameau. Famous as a pioneering music theorist, he also revolutionized French opera with a dramatic flair seen as avant-garde in his time. This overture leaves behind the stately style of Lully for vivid program music, depicting the evolution from chaos to order and the distillation of the four elements, earth, air, fire, and water. The overture to Zaïs by Jean-Philippe Rameau, with Les Talents Lyriques, led by Christophe Rousset.

0: The Overture to Zaïs by Jean-Philippe Rameau, with Christophe Rousset directing Les Talents Lyriques. That rounds out this episode of The Fugue, where we explore the kaleidoscope of sounds from early music to the Baroque. The Fugue is a production of WKAR-FM, housed in the Communication Arts and Sciences Building at Michigan State University. I'm your host and producer, Linda Kernahan. You can write to me at lindak@wkar.org. Thanks very much for listening.
1: If it's July, it must be Ravinia season. 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The program includes Copland's Appalachian Spring, Gershwin's Rhapsody in Blue, and music by Barber and James P. Johnson. Next time with the CSO, I'm Lisa Simeone.
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4: I'm Elliot Forrest, and it is my pleasure to welcome you to the next broadcast of the radio series from the Chamber Music Society of Lincoln Center. David Finkel and Wuhan Artistic Directors. Now in its 56th season, the Chamber Music Society is one of the world's leading chamber music presenters. From its home in New York's Alice Tully Hall, on tour and on recordings, the Chamber Music Society delivers dazzling performances by virtuosic musicians to countless devoted listeners. There's only one work on today's CMS broadcast, the extraordinary Quartet for the End of Time, music that Olivier Messiaen wrote while he was in a German prisoner of war camp during World War II.
5: Here's co-artistic director David Finkel with more.
6: As I gathered my thoughts for this concert's introduction, I was inspired to search for a piece of music which compares to Messiaen's Quartet for the End of Time. And I admit, it has been a challenge. There are a number of works in the chamber repertoire which leave one feeling changed. For example, Schubert's Transcendent Cello Quintet, Beethoven's Mighty Late Quartets, Mozart's Sublime Viola Quintets. They are all great works, no less than Messiaen's for sure, but none carries with it the unique story of the Quartet for the End of Time's composition and its first performance, which I'll share with you now. Messiaen, as a soldier for the Allies in World War II, was captured and imprisoned in a camp in Görlitz, Germany, in the year 1940. A sympathetic guard got the composer a pencil and some manuscript paper, and he wrote this work for the musicians he had at hand, his fellow prisoners, who happened to play the violin, cello, and clarinet with himself at the upright piano. The premiere was held outdoors in the rain for some 400 guards and prisoners, and afterwards Messiaen commented, "Never was I listened to with such rapt attention and concentration." The extraordinary work is inspired by the Book of Revelations, Messiaen having been a devout Catholic. The piece is described in Messiaen's own words, which I'll share with you now. "I saw a mighty angel descend from heaven, clad in mist, and a rainbow was upon his head. He set his right foot on the sea, his left on the earth, and standing thus on sea and earth, he lifted his hand to heaven and swore by him who liveth forever and ever, saying, There shall be time no longer, but on the day of the trumpet of the seventh angel, the mystery of God shall be finished."
5: Thank you, David. Messiaen gave each of the eight movements of the Quartet for the End of Time a title. The first movement is called Crystal Liturgy. Number 2, Vocalese for the Angel Who Announces the End of Time. Number 3, Abyss of the Birds. Number 4, Intermezzo, Scherzo. Number 5, In Praise of the Eternity of Jesus. 6, Dance of Fury, for the seven trumpets. 7, Cluster of Rainbows, for the angel who announces the end of time. And 8, In Praise of the Immortality of Jesus. And now, from the Chamber Music Society of Lincoln Center, here is clarinetist Georg Widmann, joined by violinist Nicholas Dautricourt, cellist Nicholas Allstedt, and pianist Gilles Vansittel, to perform the extraordinary quartet for the End of Time by Olivier Messiaen.

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We just heard the Quartet for the End of Time by Olivier Messiaen, performed by clarinetist Jörg Widmann, violinist Nicholas Dautricor, cellist Nicholas Allstadt, and pianist Gilles Van Sattel from the Chamber Music Society of Lincoln Center on the WFMT Radio Network. That concludes our program for today. Join us for our next Chamber Music Society broadcast for a pair of appealing, contrasting pieces. First, it's a short violin-piano work by Patrick Castillo, followed by the marvelous, ever-popular Septet by Beethoven. Here's a preview.

0: Just a sample of the music you'll hear on next week's broadcast. I'm Elliot Forrest. Thanks so much for listening. 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

0: If it's July, it must be Ravinia season. The festival in Highland Park, north of Chicago, brings the Chicago Symphony Orchestra back for its annual residency starting on July 11th. On this week's CSO program, we'll take you back to the 2024 season opener, led by Ravinia's chief conductor, Maren Alsop. The All-American program opens with Copland's Appalachian Spring. Later on the show, pianist Michelle Kahn is the soloist in Rhapsody in Blue. Kahn brings her distinctive approach to Gershwin's rousing fusion of classical music and jazz. Also ahead, Barber's Knoxville, Summer of 1915, will feature the South African soprano Masabane Cecilia Rangwanasha. Plus, we'll hear a pair of selections by stride piano innovator James P. Johnson. All of that and music of Charles Ives and Morton Gould is ahead on this week's CSO program. I'm Lisa Simeone.
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0: This 88th opening night concert at the Ravinia Festival was originally broadcast live on WFMT in Chicago. It's an all-American affair, as chief conductor Maren Alsop explains in her opening remarks.
2: Our concert tonight, our opening concert, is really a celebration of Americana. We'll begin the program with an iconic piece by Aaron Copland called Appalachian Spring, which was originally written as a ballet score for Martha Graham. This is a very naive, innocent story, but it takes you to the heart of America in the last century.
0: The scenario that Maren Alsop describes is set in Pennsylvania Dutch country in the early 19th century. It features a young couple as they settle into their new home. An older neighbor arrives, offering some advice for the new homeowners. A revival preacher also makes an appearance. According to Martha Graham, quote, "At the end, the couple are left quiet and strong in their new house." Before we get to the famous variations on the Shaker hymn Simple Gifts, listen for how Copland foreshadows the tune in the work's opening bars. And Maren Alsop takes the pavilion stage at Ravinia with the Chicago Symphony Orchestra. From opening night in July 2024, this performance begins with the Star-Spangled Banner in an arrangement by the CSO's second music director, Frederick Stock. From there, we'll hear Aaron Copland's Appalachian Spring.

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1: But also the composer of The Charleston, which boogied its way into dance halls and Hollywood films in the roaring 20s. We'll hear the song as orchestrated by David Rimelis and arranged by Nicholas Hirsch. The soloists here are John Hagstrom, trumpet, Michael Mulcahy, trombone, and Stephen Williamson, principal clarinet. Marin Alsop leads the CSO. This is The Charleston by James P. Johnson.

0: In that very first performance he did with Paul Whiteman, it was a little bit rushed. There's different versions of that story. One is that he was told that he was to write this piece for this concert in New York, and he forgot, and then it showed up in the paper as an ad that Gershwin himself was commissioned, and therefore he rushed to write it. I remember reading one story, and then I read something else that said that Paul didn't really tell him clearly what was going on and that he saw it in the paper. But the point is, whatever is true, he only saw it in the paper a matter of a month or 2 months at the most before the concert. So there was this, you know, big rush, and he writes this great piece. And then, of course, in that first concert, the piano part is not written out. So when it was given to the conductor and to the orchestra, actually, Marin just told me that it said in the conductor's score, it just said, look at George. Just look at George, because George would kind of nod and when his cadenzas were done. And then he brought the orchestra back in. And so I love that story because it speaks to the piece, Gershwin himself, and what he was trying to do.
1: That's Michelle Kahn, who takes the Ravinia stage with Marin Alsop and the Chicago Symphony Orchestra. This is George Gershwin's Rhapsody in Blue.

0: Victory Stride by James P. Johnson. That was an encore by the Chicago Symphony Orchestra, led by Maren Alsop. And that concludes the Ravinia portion of our program. If you'd like to know more about the CSO's 2026 residency at the festival, you can find details at cso.org. And don't go away, because we have two selections from the CSO archives next, starting with Charles Ives' irreverent take on America, or My Country, Tis of Thee. That's next.
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0: You're listening to the Chicago Symphony Orchestra in concert. I'm Lisa Simeone. Charles Ives was just a teenager when he wrote his Variations on America as an organ showpiece, building it around the theme known as My Country, Tis of Thee. It apparently got a big response at its 1892 premiere, but it went unpublished for over 50 years. Ives, meanwhile, moved on to bigger works and a career in the insurance business. Then, in 1949, the noted organist E. Power Biggs rediscovered and recorded Ives' piece, and it was soon published. In 1962, it was further popularized in a cheeky and exuberant orchestration by William Schumann. Here is that version. From a 1966 RCA recording, Morton Gould conducts the Chicago Symphony Orchestra in Variations on America by Ives.

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Spirituals for Orchestra by Morton Gould. The composer led the Chicago Symphony Orchestra in a 1966 recording. And that's all for this week. 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This broadcast was produced by Brian Wise with assistance from G1 Sun and Frank Villela. Music production was by Charlie Post and Mary Mazurek. Thanks also to WFMT producer Sidney Gillard and stagehands Sam Amadeo, Rob Lasso, Kevin Reynolds, and Bill Jaca. Vanessa Moss is the executive producer. I'm Lisa Simeone.

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0: Welcome to Community Classical on WKAR. I'm Jamie Paisley, and in the hour ahead, well, I think we don't have to be quiet despite the stereotype that our guest for this hour has, since it is a librarian that we have in front of us, Mary Black Judden. And how many years, I'm going to start with my first question before we get into our first piece, how many years have you been involved with the MSU library system?
1: I started in the summer before I became an actual student. I was an incoming freshman. I was working another job, and I was transferred to the library, and I never left until I retired 51 years later, almost to the day.
0: Oh, my gosh. And no idea that you would go that path? And
1: oh, absolutely not. No, the first week, I thought, there's no way I'm going to live with this for, you know, even beyond a year. But, you know, I started as a student in the cataloging department. I had a lot of flexibility. They let me go off as I became the music major, and I had rehearsals and that sort of thing. So I didn't have a public job in the library, and they would give me time to go do whatever I needed to do. And as long as I got my work done,
0: and then concurrent with Master's of Library Science.
1: Right. I obtained my bachelor's in choral ed at MSU, and got a master's in voice at MSU, and was still working in the library, and finally decided if I want the music librarian job someday, here or elsewhere, I need to go to library school.
0: Yeah.
1: So I did that, and a few years later, I became the music librarian, was music cataloger in between. So by the time I became the music librarian, I knew the collection backwards and forwards.
0: Well, not just the collection, but also the individuals involved in the College of Music. And
1: true.
0: I think that's a good dovetail to our first selection.
1: I didn't really meet them as personal friends until about 1985. They were professors, you know, revered professors.
0: Marbled figures.
1: Right. But when Owen Reed decided to donate his collection to the library, the music librarian at the time, Roseanne Hamill, did not have any place to store these original compositions. And the music library was two rooms, three rooms, and a closet, and a former classroom in the music building, and there was just no place to put anything important. So we arranged that we would put it in special collections, and so I met Owen as a person instead of as a professor at that point, and he worked with me and Peter Berg, who was then head of special collections, to donate, and he started that around 1985, and he continued it pretty much until his death. He was always finding more things, more copies of things, and so when I became music librarian, we actually started to try to catalog it. I had students doing that.
0: Yeah.
1: I didn't have much hands-on experience, you know, chance to work with it. But then when I retired in June of 2016, about 3 weeks later, I was a volunteer at the University Archives, where I actually had my hands on all of those things, put it into their cataloging system.
0: Yeah.
1: And I did that as a volunteer, working on Reed, Niblock, Verdiers, Hutchison, Dett, and others along the way until COVID. And then I was about within an hour of putting Niblock on the shelf when I couldn't go back anymore.
0: Oh, gosh.
1: So yeah, all that stuff is rattling around in my head, and I'm happy to have a chance to talk about it a little bit.
0: Well, let's start with what is one of the most famous pieces by H. Owen Reed, and that is La Fiesta Mexicana. Three movements, and I mean, it's an interesting piece with the way that it's formulated, you know, when he went to Mexico under the Guggenheim scholarship as well. Did you glean anything from, you know, going over the autograph and speaking with him?
1: Oh, the autograph is beautiful. That's one thing I wish we could show it. But
0: curses radio.
1: That's the one disadvantage, yes. His manuscripts actually were a little bit less precise than, say, Jim Niblock. You could look at Niblock and immediately play everything right from his own. They all had to use copyists, of course. There's no way they could do all the instrumentation and parts. But as far as La Fiesta, I've heard that there are some people nowadays who say, oh, this isn't authentic. But what they have to remember is he was going around to the smaller, more rural, more traditional communities. And he based the music on what he heard and on what, say, a mariachi band of that region would have used.
0: Right.
1: Apparently today many of them don't use a harp, but he used a harp because that was part of what the community did. And in the mass movement, he uses a chant that may not be used everywhere, but is actually in the manuscript of that particular cathedral. And the bells in the beginning, he loved the sound of the bells so much that he had a set of bells made to be used every time the work was played locally. I don't know if they still exist, but I had seen them some years ago. And so they have a different sound than standard bells.
0: Well, let's begin with a few of those moments we just talked about from La Fiesta Mexicana by H. Owen Reed. In this performance from 2025 at the Wharton Center, David Thornton will lead the MSU Symphony Band. After that, another work by Reed that we'll speak about, where he himself leads the MSU Symphony Orchestra and state singers, and the mezzo Sally Owen in a performance of Michigan Morn from his, not folk Mexican, but folk opera, Michigan Dream. We'll talk about that too with Mary Black Junton, our co-host on this week's episode of WKR's Community Classroom.

0: On 90.5 Classical, on this episode of WKR's Community Classical, where our guest is a longtime librarian with the MSU Special Collections and especially an expert in a lot of Michigan composers. Case in point, we began with two pieces featuring the music of H. Owen Reed, Movements from La Fiesta Mexicana with David Thornton and the MSU Symphony Band from February of 2025. But then going farther back, much farther back, in the recording of Michigan Morn by Reed with Salio and the Mezzo, State Singers and Symphony Orchestra, under the composer himself, who, Mary, you worked with. And what do you, I mean, Michigan Dream is a piece that is a lovely kind of localism, but it's not much done outside of the area, though.
1: Actually, I've met a couple of people who said, oh, so that's what that was. They were from Illinois or other states, and they actually sang it because it's such a beautiful piece.
0: Yes.
1: And this recording is probably from one of the first performances. Mm-hmm. It was written for the MSU Centennial.
0: Yeah.
1: And it was originally called, the opera was called Michigan Dream. Now he changed it later to Peter Holman's Dream. Peter was the main character in the opera. And Peter wanted to go out of the timber country of Saginaw to go to what became Michigan State. Yeah. And so this opera was put on for the centennial, and they had quite a few performances of it. We actually thought about trying to revive it for the sesquicentennial, but that became fairly difficult to consider. It's a beautiful piece, and he told me once, and I really need to look this up, he told me that Bach wrote his choral pieces, I think, in a descending structure as far as harmonics, and so he intentionally wrote this with an ascending structure. Now, I never wrote that down. I can't for sure document it, but that's very interesting, and it's a lovely, lovely piece. You don't have to be from Michigan, I think, to appreciate its beauty and its lyricism, and totally different from La Fiesta or any of his other pieces.
0: Well, there's always a lot of work that has to be done when it comes to especially librarians' work. And I understand, especially for what we just heard, there's a new project or a new release kind of that came out of the original or an early performance.
1: Yes, the MSU Libraries has a grant currently to digitize some of the older TV programs that were done for WKAR, because it was an educational thing. There are concerts and performances of all different kinds.
0: In our pre-NPR and PBS days.
1: Mm-hmm, right. And, you know, some of the fabulous pianists and singers and everybody participated in this. The library has just recently, with this grant program, digitized a 1958 performance choreographed for WKAR-TV. Mm. And has just released this. It's available online. If you just look up La Fiesta, and you will see this entirely choreographed version of La Fiesta. And that would be the title. You could look it up on YouTube and watch it choreographed by a graduate student of the time named Forrest Coggan, who was later a close colleague of Owen Reed and did a lot of other choreography for him, and donated some of Reed's manuscripts.
0: Yeah.
1: So if you have an interest in seeing what this kinescope looked like, do take a look at the YouTube channel, and the library has done a marvelous job of updating this performance.
0: Well, speaking of composers of a different era, this is not Bach, but it's Mozart, but not Mozart at the same time, I should say. It is a performance of a transcription done by James Niblock, who you mentioned earlier as well, MSU professor, shepherding a lot of great talent through there as well. Originally a four-handed piano piece that he turned into a project for other favorites locally, the Verdaere Trio.
1: Yes, and when I first heard this, and it was, as you said, it was a four-hand piano piece, and I was not familiar with it. But when I first heard it, I thought, yeah, Mozart should have done it that way. The themes lend themselves so well to the violin and clarinet. And then the piano, of course, plays pretty much probably what one of the pianos would have done.
0: Right.
1: But the way he melds the themes with the, especially the way the at the beginning of the piece, the clarinet and violin in octaves, and that comes back later on. It's really a very imaginative, creative piece, which he wrote, as he said, as if, you know, I'm going to pretend I'm Mozart and write this piece for this instrumentation, orchestrate it as best I can in the style of Mozart, and it works beautifully. Jim Niblock wrote a lot of pieces, and he lived to be 100 and a couple months, and he never stopped writing. Whereas Owen said after a while in his mid-90s that I don't feel pressure to write anymore. Jim was constantly writing, and as I said before, his beautiful manuscript. And so I think this piece definitely reflects his constant curiosity and talent and ability to just take nothing or take an already existing complicated piece and move it into another level.
0: Well, here is that performance, Kurzschließlich 358 by Mozart, but in this prism of a transcription of Jim Niblock's work as played by the Werder Trio, which is to say Walter Werder, Elsa Ludwig Werder, and in this performance at least, Gary Kirkpatrick on the piano from this performance here on WKR's Community Classical, where our guest host is Mary Black Juntinen, and we'll return with more about her. And I think, as you were talking about that interplay, that goes well with our next piece, which we'll hear after this Niblock transcription.

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0: On this week's episode of WKR's Community Classical, where our co-host is Mary Black Juntinen, a longtime librarian with the MSU system and expert in a whole lot of Michiganders, to be sure. If you would like to submit your own playlist for a future episode of WKR's Community Classical, you can do so online, just as Mary did, at WKR.org. There is the logo on the right-hand side, and you can submit a playlist. I would recommend, and I think I said this to everybody, go longer than you think is going to be necessary. It's easier to trim than it is, I think, to fit in not enough. And we chose more variety of options, too. Now, speaking of that, while we just heard that Mozart trio, originally a piano four-hand piece by Mozart, but turned into that clarinet trio by Jim Niblock. And you talked about the interplay of the instruments there. And there's a lot of interplay in our next work as well by Haydn. We're going to switch to maybe not an MSU individual. But, I mean, it almost feels like a concerto for various instruments, especially in this opening movement of the coming in, the gorgeous horn pit at the end, too. And that is to say, before we get to Mary's talking about it, is the first of the trilogy of the Parts of the Day symphonies by Haydn. This is Le Matin or Morning.
1: He wrote these when he was first hired by one of the Esterházy family, and these were the first pieces he wrote for them. They were premiered in Vienna in the Esterházy Palace there, which I have not seen. I was a little disappointed that they weren't performed first in Esterházy, in Eisenstadt, where I have been. But he wanted to feature the people in the orchestra. And so each part, even the double bass, at some point gets a solo. And, you know, to hear a double bass as a solo instrument, it's not really in the first movement. But he uses these instruments in such an interesting way. The way the parts dovetail, the bassoon solo, I was in a former life an amateur bassoonist and an amateur clarinetist before I became a singer and choir director. I just always, the minute I heard this, I was just utterly fascinated by the way he writes these instruments. And Haydn was not the first to write a symphony, but his symphonies were so marvelous and so different from what his predecessors had done. He just had such a gift for writing for instruments. And so I always found this one of my great showpieces when I wanted to introduce to someone to classical music. I would say, listen to this. How can you not love this?
0: Yeah.
1: And so, you know, we go on with the bassoons and there are no clarinets, but the oboes, the flutes,
0: and
1: the strings, right. And I think that to find this piece as an introduction as well as something to go back to and marvel over is really a great piece.
0: Yeah. It's a good reminder, especially because of sticking up for, you know, having moments for all the instruments, the players there.
1: Right.
0: No wonder they would call him Papa Haydn later.
1: Yes. And he gave no quarter, you know. Didn't matter if you were a French horn player or a bassoonist or whatever you were going to have your moment in the sun. and of course, the opening phrases of this, where the sun is arising, you can just imagine how it looks. And, you know, the imagination, he didn't give it those titles.
0: Right.
1: There's this group of three time of days, and he did not give them those titles. But they were the first three pieces he wrote for his new Esterházy colleagues, yes. And he was 29 or thereabouts when he wrote these.
0: Yeah. Well, here is that opening movement to Le Matin, Morning, Symphony number 6 of the 104, with Adam Fischer and the Austro-Hungarian Haydn Orchestra, a selection of Mary Black Juntinen, our co-host this episode of WKR's Community Classical.

0: With that opening movement to Haydn's Sixth Symphony, Morning, Le Matin, with Adam Fischer and the Austro-Hungarian Haydn Orchestra, a lot of that interplay that we heard our co-host for this hour, Mary Black Gentinen, speaking about. Now, while so much of your career was as librarian and learning a lot about the music in the MSU community in mid-Michigan, your origins, as you spoke about earlier, was in voice and still continue to be. You still are active in the choral community as well. Your final selection harkens back to something you did in those early days, though, I understand.
1: I did perform some of these Handel German arias as both my senior recital and my master's recital. Mm. And I became familiar with them through a recording by the Swiss soprano, Edith Matisse. With beautiful voice with an instrumental ensemble. I did them with harpsichord, cello, recorder. And they're not exactly religious. They're more philosophical.
0: Yeah.
1: And so the
0: Speaking
1: texts
0: of
1: are,
0: peace and the Rui.
1: Yes,
0: rest
1: right. And exactly. And so the second one, or the one that we will hear, is actually, I think, the third one in the set. There are 9 of them altogether. And this is the one that's the most peaceful and pastoral, perhaps you could say, with its philosophical ideas about sweet stillness, gentle source. I have done them occasionally in a religious service, but they're not literally religious.
0: Yeah.
1: And so I love to sing these, and it was a great privilege to get to do them at various times in my career as a singer.
0: Now,
1: and I still sing and I conduct, yes.
0: Now, I don't have a recording of you performing it, but you specifically said that this one was an okay rendition,
1: oh,
0: Arlene
1: absolutely.
0: O'Jay.
1: Absolutely.
0: She's okay. She's all right. She's
1: yeah.
0: no Mary.
1: Yeah, well, from what people say about my singing is that I have an extremely clear voice,
0: yeah.
1: And so does Auger, so did Matisse. And so it was really a labor of love to learn these, and they fall easily into that type of voice.
0: Yeah, yeah.
1: With the flexibility, the clarity, and you know, as a singer, you have to match what suits your voice,
0: right,
1: in order to carry it off really well. And these go with any light lyric soprano.
0: Well, here is that aria by Handel, Süße Stille, sanfte Quelle, with Arlene Auger and friends, we'll say, in this performance. The final selection of Mary Black Gentinen on this episode of Community Classical.

0: For our final selection on this week's episode of WKR's Community Classical, where Mary Black Juttunen is our co-host, a performance not of hers, but of something she regularly has performed, and that being from a set of 9 German arias by Handel, we heard Süße Stille, Sanfte Quelle, Sweet Stillness, Gentle Source, with Arlene Auger, soprano there, Peter Meering, violinist, Dieter Zahn, violist, Walter Heinz Bernstein, on harpsichord, and Günter Klier on bassoon. And kudos, by the way, especially in your senior recital, a harpsichordist. I feel like that's an art that seems to be dwindling. But there are some sparks that are out from some performers.
1: Right. The College of Music has new harpsichords, and I think it's increasing popularity of it. I remember the piano tuner of the day, Owen Jorgensen, having to come and tune that thing 15 minutes before we sang because they just did not hold the tune very well. But yes.
0: Yeah. Well, Mary, I want to say thank you again for coming in and sharing the stories and especially the insight you have for, we heard H.O. and Reed and Jim Niblock and the Verdere Trio. So thank you very much for coming in.
1: You're welcome. My pleasure.
0: Again, if you'd like to become your own co-host of WKR's Community Classical, you can do so online. 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
2: No doubt about it. Paris has real star power. 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And everybody wants to go there. 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I'm Mindy Ratner. He wrote a suite called Paris, and it's on the way later this hour.

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1: 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To The Elder Scrolls, as the academic semester begins in earnest on the Michigan State campus. 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

0: The Sonatina in G major by Antonín Dvořák. What a lovely gift for a dad to give to his kids. We heard violinist Randall Gooseby with Ju Wong at the keyboard. Randall Gooseby, just a couple of days ago, had a gig with the Los Angeles Philharmonic, soloed in Samuel Barber's Violin Concerto, one which I really love. And then at the end of July, beginning of August, he'll be appearing at the La Jolla Summerfest in California.
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0: The Paris Suite by Englishman Haydn Wood. 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
2: 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From Michigan State University, this is WKAR Classical in East Lansing. 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

0: Forward a New Life, music by Josef Suk. John Williams conducted the Boston Pops. Mozart on the way in just a moment.
1: She was the first woman musician to win the French Legion of Honor Award. Queen Victoria was utterly enamored of her talent, and President Teddy Roosevelt invited her to play at the White House. Yet she died alone, her music nearly forgotten. This week, a look at the life and music of Cécile Chaminade. I'm Diane Jones, and I hope you'll join me for Feminine Fusion.
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0: Ah, Mozart at his finest, the Symphony No. 38, the Prague Symphony. The Dresden State Orchestra was conducted by Sir Colin Davis. If you've ever been to Prague, then maybe to this day you can see people handing out flyers for concerts of Mozart's music, all dressed up in Mozart-like garb.
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0: a medley of Scott's tunes. Rachel Barton Pine, the violinist, with fiddler Alistair Fraser. Alexander Platt conducted the Scottish Chamber Orchestra.
1: 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I'm Linda Carnahan. 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

A pair of German dances by Franz Schubert, played by a pair of pianists.

0: Melody number 5 by Charles Gounod. Barry Tuckwell played the horn. He was accompanied by pianist Daniel Blumenthal. Some music for strings, some bowed and some plucked, coming up in just a moment.
1: On the next Great Lakes Concerts, the Traverse City Philharmonic plays Rossini's William Tell Overture. The Ann Arbor Symphony performs MSU professor Joe Tian's Transcend, and the Jackson Symphony performs the Brahms Variations on a Theme by Haydn. 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

0: I love the touch there at the end with the castanets. Guitarist Kazuhito Yamashita with the Tokyo String Quartet, the Guitar Quintet number 4, called Fandango. It's music by Luigi Boccherini.
1: 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To The Elder Scrolls, as the academic semester begins in earnest on the Michigan State campus. 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
1: Hi, I'm Mary Black Gentinen from the MSU Libraries. I'm this week's host of WKAR's Community Classical. 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